One of the reasons I love the great hymns of the faith is because they are so rich with wonderful theology. I'm Bob Lapine from Mornings on Family Radio. This week, we're going to be joined by Scott Wesley Brown. He's a singer, songwriter, and author who's just written a book called The Gospel According to the Hymns. And we'll revisit some of the wonderful theology found in the great old hymns. 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

Psalm 145, verses 8 and 9. The Lord is gracious and full of compassion, slow to anger, and great in mercy. The Lord is good to all, and His tender mercies are over all His works.

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1: Romans 10:17 says, "Faith comes by hearing, and hearing by the word of God." Take just a moment now. 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
2: Luke chapter 22. Now the feast of unleavened bread drew near, which is called Passover. And the chief priests and the scribes sought how they might kill him, for they feared the people. Then Satan entered Judas, surnamed Iscariot, who was numbered among the 12. So he went his way and conferred with the chief priests and captains how he might betray him to them. And they were glad and agreed to give him money. So he promised and sought opportunity to betray him to them in the absence of the multitude. Then came the day of unleavened bread, when the Passover must be killed. And he sent Peter and John, saying, "Go and prepare the Passover for us, that we may eat." So they said to him, "Where do you want us to prepare?" And he said to them, "Behold, when you have entered the city, a man will meet you carrying a pitcher of water. Follow him into the house which he enters. Then you shall say to the master of the house, 'The teacher says to you, where is the guest room where I may eat the Passover with my disciples?' Then he will show you a large furnished upper room. There make ready." So they went and found it just as he had said to them, and they prepared the Passover. When the hour had come, he sat down and the 12 apostles with him. Then he said to them, "With fervent desire, I have desired to eat this Passover with you before I suffer. For I say to you, I will no longer eat of it until it is fulfilled in the kingdom of God." Then he took the cup and gave thanks and said, "Take this and divide it among yourselves, for I say to you, I will not drink of the fruit of the vine until the kingdom of God comes." And he took bread, gave thanks, and broke it, and gave it to them, saying, "This is my body, which is given for you. Do this in remembrance of me." Likewise, he also took the cup after supper, saying, "This cup is the new covenant in my blood, which is shed for you. But behold, the hand of my betrayer is with me on the table. And truly the Son of Man goes as it has been determined, but woe to that man by whom he is betrayed." Then they began to question among themselves which of them it was who would do this thing. Now there was also a dispute among them as to which of them should be considered the greatest. And he said to them, "The kings of the Gentiles exercise lordship over them, and those who exercise authority over them are called benefactors. But not so among you. On the contrary, he who is greatest among you, let him be as the younger, and he who governs as he who serves. For who is greater, he who sits at the table or he who serves? Is it not he who sits at the table? Yet I am among you as the one who serves. But you are those who have continued with me in my trials, and I bestow upon you a kingdom, just as my Father bestowed one upon me, that you may eat and drink at my table in my kingdom, and sit on thrones judging the 12 tribes of Israel." And the Lord said, "Simon, Simon, indeed Satan has asked for you, that he may sift you as wheat. But I have prayed for you that your faith should not fail. And when you have returned to me, strengthen your brethren." But he said to him, "Lord, I am ready to go with you, both to prison and to death." Then he said, "I tell you, Peter, the rooster shall not crow this day, before you will deny three times that you know me." And he said to them, "When I sent you without money bag, knapsack, and sandals, did you lack anything?" So they said, "Nothing." Then he said to them, "But now he who has a money bag, let him take it, and likewise a knapsack. And he who has no sword, let him sell his garment and buy one. For I say to you that this which is written must still be accomplished in me, 'And he was numbered with the transgressors.' For the things concerning me have an end." So they said, "Lord, look, here are two swords." And he said to them, "It is enough." Coming out, he went to the Mount of Olives, as he was accustomed, and his disciples also followed him. When he came to the place, he said to them, "Pray that you may not enter into temptation." And he was withdrawn from them about a stone's throw, and he knelt down and prayed, saying, "Father, if it is your will, take this cup away from me. Nevertheless, not my will, but yours be done." Then an angel appeared to him from heaven, strengthening him. And being in agony, he prayed more earnestly. Then his sweat became like great drops of blood falling down to the ground. When he rose up from prayer and had come to his disciples, he found them sleeping from sorrow. Then he said to them, "Why do you sleep? Rise and pray, lest you enter into temptation." And while he was still speaking, behold, a multitude, and he who was called Judas, one of the 12, went before them and drew near to Jesus to kiss him. But Jesus said to him, "Judas, are you betraying the Son of Man with a kiss?" When those around him saw what was going to happen, they said to him, "Lord, shall we strike with the sword?" And one of them struck the servant of the high priest and cut off his right ear. But Jesus answered and said, "Permit even this." And he touched his ear and healed him. Then Jesus said to the chief priests, captains of the temple, and the elders who had come to him, "Have you come out as against a robber, with swords and clubs? When I was with you daily in the temple, you did not try to seize me. But this is your hour, and the power of darkness." Having arrested him, they led him and brought him into the high priest's house. But Peter followed at a distance. Now when they had kindled a fire in the midst of the courtyard and sat down together, Peter sat among them. And a certain servant girl, seeing him as he sat by the fire, looked intently at him and said, "This man was also with him." But he denied him, saying, "Woman, I do not know him." And after a little while another saw him and said, "You also are of them." But Peter said, "Man, I am not." Then after about an hour had passed, another confidently affirmed, saying, "Surely this fellow also was with him, for he is a Galilean." But Peter said, "Man, I do not know what you are saying." Immediately, while he was still speaking, the rooster crowed.

0: before the rooster crows, you will deny me three times. So Peter went out and wept bitterly. Now the men who held Jesus mocked him and beat him. And having blindfolded him, they struck him on the face and asked him, saying, "Prophesy, who is the one who struck you?" And many other things they blasphemously spoke against him. As soon as it was day, the elders of the people, both chief priests and scribes, came together and led him into their council, saying, "If you are the Christ, tell us." But he said to them, "If I tell you, you will by no means believe. And if I also ask you, you will by no means answer me or let me go. Hereafter, the Son of Man will sit on the right hand of the power of God." Then they all said, "Are you then the Son of God?" So he said to them, "You rightly say that I am." And they said, "What further testimony do we need? For we have heard it ourselves from his own mouth."
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1 Samuel 12, verse 24. 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

How precious are your thoughts to me, O God. How great is the sum of them. If I should count them, they would be more in number than the sand. When I awake, I am still with you. 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
1: Hear the word. Reading from Romans 8, verses 16 through 18. The Spirit itself beareth witness with our spirit that we are the children of God. And if children, then heirs, heirs of God, and joint heirs with Christ, if so be that we suffer with him, that we may be also glorified together. For I reckon that the sufferings of this present time are not worthy to be compared with the glory which shall be revealed in us.

One of the reasons I love the great hymns of the faith is because they are so rich with wonderful theology. I'm Bob Lapine from Mornings on Family Radio. This week, we're going to be joined by Scott Wesley Brown. He's a singer, songwriter, and author who's just written a book called The Gospel According to the Hymns. And we'll revisit some of the wonderful theology found in the great old hymns. 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

Ezekiel chapter 38, verse 23. So I will show my greatness and my holiness and make myself known in the eyes of many nations. Then they will know that I am

Let nothing be done through selfish ambition or conceit, but in lowliness of mind, let each esteem others better than himself. 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
3: Happy birthday, America the Beautiful. For 250 years now, God truly has shed his grace on thee. Hi, I'm Jenny Burkheiser, and joining us today on this very special Independence Day edition of Community Bridge, we are so pleased to welcome back Dr. Alex McFarland. Dr. McFarland is a Christian apologist, author, evangelist. He's a radio host as well, and has spent decades speaking on and writing on biblical worldview, evangelism, youth culture, and America's spiritual heritage. So Dr. McFarland joins us again today to talk about all of that as we are celebrating our national birthday together. Welcome back to Community Bridge, Dr. McFarland. It's great to have you again.
4: Well, thank you, Jenny. Thanks for having me. Your show is fantastic and all the great inspiring content that you put out. And it's, like you said, happy birthday, America. We've got a lot to be thankful for in our nation, don't we?
3: Oh, it's so true. I'm just thanking the Lord that I get to see this day, and what a special day for us to get to have you join us, Dr. McFarland. Let's start with just a very open-ended question, if you don't mind. What does this day in particular, this 250th birthday of America today, mean to you?
4: Wow, there's a lot I could say. I do love this country, Jenny. I'm a Christian first, and I'm definitely a patriot. A lot I could say. But the thing that I rejoice is that our nation has absolutely been at the forefront of the Great Commission. God has his people all over the world, no doubt. But America has been so much at the forefront of world missions, not only the gospel, but relief. I was on a show in Atlanta not too long ago, Jenny, and I was doing some homework about benevolence and what Christians give. Okay, annually, Christians in America, and this is all strata, what sociologists call people of faith, but they're talking about Christians, give $1.5 trillion, trillion, in benevolent work to the whole wide world. I mean, everything, yes, Bibles and the gospel, but medical. I think about Samaritan's Purse and Compassion International. You know, Matthew 25 talks about giving a cup of cold water in Jesus's name. And 85% of all of the benevolence comes from Christians. And so I rejoice many things about our nation, our representative republic, but God has blessed this nation to be really the leaders in the Great Commission. And that's something I pray will never change.
3: Amen. God has amazingly shed his grace on this country. As I am homeschooling my son, and we're learning about some of the different countries in Europe, and lots of times we compare like, oh, this country is the size of this state, and just realizing how it's amazing how many resources the Lord has given us. But really, it all comes down to what we do with the Lord if we honor him. And I know America's founding and heritage, spiritual heritage, hold a very special place in your heart. Tell us, how did America get started, and what drew you to want to challenge this cause of educating the public on America's spiritual heritage? Why is it so important?
4: Great question. And yes, we absolutely unequivocally were and are, present tense verb, we are a nation founded on biblical principles. And let's go back all the way even to like Christopher Columbus, who came to the North American continent October 12, 1492. Columbus, this is amazing, he had written, quote, "It was the Lord who put into my mind to sail here from the Indies." Christopher Columbus wrote this, that his purpose in exploring and seeking and getting to the North American continent, now listen to this, quote, "to bring the gospel of Jesus Christ to the heathens, to bring the word of God to unknown coastlands, to bear the light of Christ west to heathen undiscovered lands." Now, I know people today don't like the word heathen, but it really means unevangelized people. So, Jenny, I think God from centuries ago had a plan for the North American continent that it would be a real key significant part of the Great Commission. Now, what's amazing is this, that in the aftermath of the Protestant Reformation, one of the great things about the Reformation was the cry sola scriptura, scripture alone. And as people read the Word of God, they begin to develop, you know, more previously than in other centuries, the sense of human dignity. We're made in God's image. And all 50 state constitutions mention God or His Word or Jesus. So secularists try to be dismissive of the spiritual foundation of our country, but we really were founded on biblical principles. And I believe those principles need to be reasserted and reaffirmed so that this generation also can know it.
3: Yes, we have an incredible, incredible heritage. As you said from the very beginning, God ordained to be able to glorify Himself through this country. So grateful that we get to celebrate 250 today.
4: Amen.
3: Dr. McFarland, last year, our family went on vacation to Washington, D.C., and we got to visit the Museum of the Bible, and it was just so amazing. All of the references to scripture that are in our founders' lives and the documents and the architecture. If you go to Washington, D.C., I mean, you just can't avoid it.
4: Yeah.
3: For those who don't know that, though, share with us maybe some examples of how biblical principles were part of shaping the founders' understanding of freedom, human dignity, the role of government. It's really amazing how God must have inspired them as they were doing their work to form this nation.
4: Yeah. John Quincy Adams, that was our sixth U.S. president, he said this, quote, "The highest glory of the American Revolution was this. It connected in one indissoluble bond the principles of civil government with the principles of Christianity." End of quote. I mean, so many quotes like that from the founders. If you look at the 56 signers of the Declaration of Independence, the vast majority, in fact, all but one, we know were Christians. The founders quote or reference the Bible 3,154 times. Now, different scholars and historians have looked to see what influenced the founders. And among the big influences were like St. Augustine, Thomas Aquinas, John Locke, Blackstone, Thomas Paine. There were a lot of thinkers and philosophers, Aristotle, for one. But the number one source that influenced the founders of America was the Bible. They quote the Bible more than any other quote. Mm-hmm. And let me say the role of government. JFK got it right in January of 1961 when John F. Kennedy was giving his inaugural speech. President Kennedy said this, that our rights come not from government, far from it, said Kennedy, but from God. JFK, and he was right, and many others we could quote, but JFK said, the role of government is not to give you rights, but to guard the rights you've already been given by God. And so let me just say this too, that Jefferson's first draft of the Declaration of Independence, because I can almost hear the question, they'll say, well, if we have these rights, life, liberty, the pursuit of happiness, why was slavery allowed for the first 75 years of this country? Well, what happened was Thomas Jefferson, in his first draft, there was a paragraph that said, in this Christian nation, there will be no slaves. Now, would to God that that paragraph had remained. But here's the thing. Up and down the coast, the colonies, I mean, they weren't thrilled going to war with the King of England. I mean, the biggest army in the world, the most formidable navy in the world. I mean, it was a miracle that basically colonist farmers were able to go to war with Britain, and the American Revolution succeeded. But here's the thing. Georgia and South Carolina would not sign on to the Declaration of Independence. And you know, coast, the colonies, I mean, they weren't thrilled going to war with the King of England. I mean, the biggest army in the world, the most formidable navy in the world. I mean, it was a miracle that basically colonist farmers were able to go to war with Britain, and the American Revolution succeeded. But here's the thing.

0: You can almost feel the anger of the King of England as he's reading this thing. And it says, you know, your abuses and usurpations. But here's the thing. There was the paragraph, and I have seen a copy of the original. And two things are quite significant. Jefferson said, in this Christian nation. So Jefferson presupposed that, yes, it's a Christian nation. But there would be no slaves. Well, Georgia and South Carolina would not sign on. And so that paragraph, because they were slaveholding states,
1: right,
0: basically to get a unified front. And Benjamin Franklin famously said, if we don't hang together, we're going to all hang separately.
1: Mm-hmm.
0: So they agreed to get Georgia and South Carolina on board. The abolitionist paragraph was stricken from the first draft. Now, the reason I belabor this point, Jenny, is because whenever I speak at universities, they'll say, oh, America, you know, thumbs down, bad, because there were slaves. Yes, it was bad. And I'm glad that thanks to the Christians, it took a few decades, but abolition happened and the slaves were emancipated. What other nation in the world? The only two countries in the 19th century that abolished slavery, England and America, and it was Christianity that was the motivational force for doing that.
1: Our guest today, Dr. Alex McFarland, he is sharing with us about America's Christian heritage as we are celebrating her 250th birthday today. Stay with us. We're going to find out more about how there is so much hope for revival and rededication of America to God as we are celebrating 250 years today. Dr. McFarland, it seems like we're seeing a lot of renewed interest in the Bible and America's spiritual foundation these days. In fact, I understand that you were honored to read the scripture about a month ago at Museum of the Bible. Tell us more about what might be driving that interest.
0: Oh, great. And the Museum of the Bible is just fantastic. And folks, let me encourage you, if you've ever pondered going to our nation's capital, the Dead Sea Scrolls are there. I cannot overstate how significant that is. And probably the last time they'll be toured around the world as they're being taken. And you can see some of the oldest copies of the Bible. Mm. I would urge people to go, if for no other reason, to see, yes, in person. These are not facsimiles.
1: Yes.
0: These are the Dead Sea Scrolls that you've heard about your whole life, and they're at the Museum of the Bible right now. There's a ministry called Christians Engaged. A dear Christian sister named Bunny Pounds, and she called me up probably 2 years ago, and she said, I want to organize something where the Bible is read in its entirety in our nation's capital. And it was such a great honor. President Trump read that very famous passage from 2 Chronicles 7:14, if my people who are called by my name. Our dear friend Dr. Ben Carson was there, and Franklin Graham was one of the readers, and just so many great people. And it was a real, real honor.
1: Oh, that is so awesome. Just this renewed interest and support of reading scripture. So encouraging. That would it be that the Lord would spark a revival in our nation as we celebrate the 250th birthday of the United States. Dr. McFarland, we know that true liberty and freedom is ultimately in Christ. Talk about the ultimate freedom that Jesus can give every one of us.
0: Well, perfect question, Jenny. And for me, I was 21 years old. I was in college, went to a Bible study, and I heard that Jesus died on the cross to pay for my sins, and I could put my faith in Christ, and I could know that I was right with God. And there's so many scriptures that I could give, but I love John 6:40. In John 6:40, here's what Jesus said. Whoever sees the Son, S-O-N. So Christ is referred to himself, John 6:40. He said, whoever sees the Son and believes in him will have eternal life, and I will raise him up at the last day. So here's the thing, folks. We're sinners. We've known the right and we've done the wrong.
1: Mm-hmm.
0: But God loves us. And yet God is holy and heaven is perfect and there will be no sin in heaven. So to be with God once we leave this world,

0: something has to be done about the sin problem. And the Bible says that Christ, Jesus, who is perfect and sinless and righteous, when he was nailed to that cross, the appropriate measure of punishment that our sins deserved was put on Jesus. And when you put your trust in Christ and you're basically saying these things as you call up to God, maybe somebody even today, you're hearing this, that this is your day to just settle this. You say, Lord, I believe Jesus is the Son of God, as he said. And Lord, I accept when Jesus died on the cross, he did that for me. And dear Lord, please forgive my sins and save my soul and help me to follow you from this day forward. You know, the Bible in so many places, Romans 10:13, whoever calls on the name of the Lord will be saved.
1: Amen.
0: And so, folks, do that today. We often say this, Jen, this is one of our little statements, but Jesus is as close by as a prayer. And he really, really is. John 6, verse 37, I love this verse. Jesus, he said, the one who comes to me, I will in no way cast out. Mm. He said, but I've done a lot of stuff and I've got things I'm not proud of. Jesus promised the one who comes to me, he would not reject. John 6, 37. So if you turn to Christ, his arms are open and he will receive you.
1: Yes, amen. What a promise that scripture has and Jesus has given us through John 6:37. Would it be that today on the 250th birthday of America, it is your spiritual birthday of new life in Christ? So we will be praying for that.
0: Amen.
1: Dr. McFarland, would you mind just offering for us a prayer for the United States as we conclude?
0: Thank you, Jenny. Let's pray together. Dear Lord, thank you for life. And thank you for the fact that we are Americans. Thank you that you raised up this nation. And Lord, many people sacrificed and gave their lives for freedom and then the building of this country. And Lord, now it's our moment to know you, Jesus, to serve you, to serve our families. So Father, I pray on our nation's birthday that your Holy Spirit will pour out, beginning with our own hearts right here, right now. And so, Lord, strengthen the church. Bring souls to salvation. Dear Jesus, please restore the family. Make husbands true to their wives and raise up godly mothers to bring children into the families and raise up godly children. And Lord, I pray that you will give us this awakening. And Lord, let our nation remain free. And Father, many philosophies and ideologies, they fight not only against America and our Constitution, but even against you, Lord. We pray, drive out the darkness, send the light of the gospel. And Lord, bless this nation so that we could be a blessing. And we thank you for it all. And every day, let us be grateful that we are citizens of America and doubly grateful as believers that we're citizens of your kingdom, which is coming soon. So, Lord Jesus, we love you. We commit this nation and ourselves to you in prayer. In Jesus' name I pray. Amen.
1: Amen. Well, thank you so much, Dr. McFarland. Such a blessing to have you and to be able to celebrate this 250th birthday of the United States with you on Community Bridge and Family Radio. Have a wonderful birthday celebration.
0: God bless you, Jenny. Thank you so much.
1: Oh, it's been our pleasure. Again, I'm Jenny Burkheiser, and our guest this weekend on Community Bridge has been Dr. Alex McFarland, Christian apologist, author, evangelist, radio host, and he's been speaking with us today about America's Christian heritage as we celebrate this wonderful 250th birthday of the USA. 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
2: We believe that the sovereignty of our God takes the tragedies in the world and has brought people here to Jacksonville, Florida, where they have the opportunity to hear the gospel that they've never heard in their home country. So we just are thrilled when any members of the church choose to walk alongside us. Our volunteers that love Jesus and love people well are going to eventually have the opportunity to make a kingdom impact in these people's lives. And I think that is the most important thing that we do here.
1: Most large cities like Jacksonville, Florida, are home to a pretty sizable number of refugees who have sought asylum from their home countries, and those refugees typically have a very meager amount of support in their new homeland. Beyond 90 is a nonprofit organization located in Faith Community Methodist Church of Jacksonville that bridges the gap to self-sufficiency by providing support services, mental health, and skills-building classes to refugees as they work to build new lives in Northeast Florida. Barton Shelf is the co-founder and president of Beyond 90. Barton, can you help us understand the plight of the refugee who finds his or her way to America?
2: Absolutely. So the finding their way to America is an interesting way to phrase that, because what happens is they're forcibly displaced from their home country. They end up in a country not their own, and they register with the United Nations High Commissioner for Refugees. That's the UNHCR. So once they're registered with the UNHCR, they go through a vetting process that can take 2 to 3 years, and then they're on a list where they're able to be resettled and brought to our country, and no guarantee it'll ever even happen. Hmm. So it's a long, slow process, but they do come through the State Department and then come through. There's 10 agencies in our country that are called resettlement agencies, which handle the first 90 days of the refugee in our country.
1: And therein is how we get to the name Beyond 90. So explain that Beyond 90 name and what you guys do.
2: Absolutely. So, you know, when my wife and I first met our first refugee family and they were telling us their story and they said 90 days, we go, what? I couldn't move from here to California in just 90 days. I know the language. So, but basically there are a lot of things important that are done in that 90-day window of time that help them, you know, get their social security cards, get their doctors set up, get all the important things, kids enrolled in school. But then there's so many things they still need after that original 90 days. They don't understand how our systems here work. If they haven't found a job in that initial 90 days, they need help applying for jobs. They need help sometimes. You know, we've got a walk-in support service where people, where refugees can walk in and whatever they need help with. And sometimes it's as simple as, I got this in the mail and I don't know what to do with it. And so just so many things that we take for granted, they need help with. And to give you an idea of the magnitude of that need, our busiest year in our walk-in support, we had 6,742 visits from 45 different countries.
1: Wow.
2: Come into that space.
1: Yeah, that is incredible. And you're dealing with, obviously, refugees from all different countries, all different, you know, ethnic backgrounds and languages and all this. And how do you do that?
2: Well, it's a, you know, Google Translate is our friend. independent from that, we do have some different language represented on our staff. And then for our, you mentioned earlier that we do provide refugee and mental health. We do have a HIPAA-compliant language line, so we get live translators on the phone to make sure we communicate well there as well. So those are some of the pieces. But if you don't mind, Jay, one thing that I think is really important to understand is just a worldview shift. Because if you were to ask people in the United States for the definition of poverty, they're usually going to say it's a lack of something. It's the lack of money, the lack of a car, the lack of a job, the lack of a place to live. And that's going to define poverty in American mind. You ask people from most of these countries to define poverty, they will tell you it's the lack of community, the lack of family, the lack of connection.
1: Hmm.
2: So when they come here to this country, we as Americans think we can throw things at them and help them out. What they really want is community. They want people to know and hang out with and build a relationship with. So to know that is what they're accustomed to in their home countries, and that's what they're hoping to find when they get here, that mind shift is different because most Americans don't think that way.
1: Exactly. It's interesting you bring that up because I don't recall who it was or, you know, what ministry that I was talking to, but they mentioned the same thing. There was one time that they saw a group of, I think it was, you know, some people from somewhere in Asia, and these people didn't have any, you know, proper clothing for the winter environment. And so the church went and got all this, you know, winter clothing and everything for them, thought they were going to bless them incredibly. And basically the people are like, that's not what we wanted. That's not what we need. And so the church realize that it's more important to ask, you know, ask, what do you guys need,
2: And that's why we started most of the programs that we have here is by listening to the community. We have a class where if you work and get your driver's license, you can come in and use the computer to take the state of Florida required drug and alcohol test. And then we have a 6-week class to where we prepare you to take your permit test. You know, I mean, they asked us, how do I get my driver's license and can somebody help me? It's like, we asked around, nobody did it. And so we said, okay, we'll start it.
1: Yeah, that's great. And you need people to help out with things like that, right?
2: Absolutely. Volunteers are critical. And we've got about a dozen partner churches that are incredible and are involved at various levels, from financial to sending groups of volunteers to us, and we couldn't do what we do without them.
1: Yeah, exactly. Well, take note of that, listeners, and reach out and connect with them. I'll be giving the website in just a moment here, but we've got about 3 minutes left, so hopefully I've given you enough time here to share a testimony of a refugee or a refugee family who was helped by Beyond 90.
2: Yeah, absolutely. So this is not a real name, but we need a name for the thing. So Angela first came to us. She was overwhelmed. She'd already gone through 4 surgeries for brain tumors and was in treatment and recovery, facing growing hospital bills. She couldn't pay her rent, all the things that happen when your hospital is what your life is, and afraid of losing her place to live, didn't want to be homeless. So when she came in, we connected her with an agency in the area that helped her with rent and utilities. And so we got her public benefits fixed and approved in a month. And then we got her moved into a place she could afford to live better. And then after that, the stress of that illness, you know, was deeply affecting her entire life. So we enrolled her in our mental health counseling to receive care for here. And here is what she said after she got through that time. She said, I was dealing with so much, my surgeries, my treatments, the bills, and the fear of losing my home. I didn't even realize how much my mental health was being affected. You saw my struggles before I could put them into words. You listened to me. You took action when I felt like giving up. You were there whenever I needed help. Without your support, I honestly can't imagine what I would have done. Thank you for seeing me and not giving up.
1: Yeah, that's beautiful. I'm sure you hear many testimonies or stories like that. So
2: we do appreciate, you know, how much it can mean to people.
1: Yeah. Well, I've got about a minute left, so I don't know if you have another story you want to add or anything else about Beyond 90 you want to share.
2: I would like to add an encouragement, and this is kind of part of the why that God's put on our hearts for this. So Acts 17:26-27 says, from one man he made all the nations that they should inhabit the earth, and he marked out their appointed times in history and the boundaries of their lands. And it says, God did this so they would seek him and reach out and find him, though he's not far from any one of us. So we believe that the sovereignty of our God takes the tragedies in the world and has brought people here to Jacksonville, Florida, where they have the opportunity to hear the gospel that they would have never heard in their home country. So we just are thrilled when any members of the church choose to walk alongside us. Our volunteers that love Jesus and love people well are going to eventually have the opportunity to make a kingdom impact in these people's lives. And I think that is the most important thing that we do here.
1: Yeah, amen. And that is so exciting to see God bring to our doorstep, you know, the nations of the world. You don't even have to go out there. They're coming to us. And so that's wonderful, and sure appreciate what you guys are doing. Well, I want to say thanks to Barton Shelf, co-founder and president of Beyond 90 of Jacksonville, Florida. For more information, you can visit beyond90.org. That's beyond90.org. 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

My husband and I were really excited about the idea of having children, and things did not unfold the way that we had wanted them to. And it was really, really hard on my heart. And I just felt God was telling me to lay it down, to give it to Him, and that He would take care of us.

0: He used his word to reassure us in Isaiah when he says, "My thoughts are not your thoughts, nor your ways my ways." His ways are higher, he says. And I felt peace in that, knowing that God is in control and that we can trust his ways, that they're better, even when we don't understand it or can't see it at the time. Be still. I just laid down my heartache at his feet, and he was there to pick me back up, to lift me up.
1: Because God is faithful. 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

Rejoice always. Pray without ceasing. In everything, give thanks. For this is the will of God in Christ Jesus for you. 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

Isaiah 41, verse 10. Fear not, for I am with you. Be not dismayed, for I am your God. I will strengthen you. I will help you. I will uphold you with my righteous right hand.

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1: Hear the word. Reading from Isaiah 45, verses 22 through 24. Look unto me, and be ye saved, all the ends of the earth, for I am God, and there is none else. I have sworn by myself, the word is gone out of my mouth in righteousness, and shall not return, that unto me every knee shall bow, every tongue shall swear. Surely shall one say, in the Lord have I righteousness and strength. Even to him shall men come, and all that are incensed against him shall be ashamed.
2: Hi, this is Tom Evans, and this July 4th is the 250th anniversary of the United States. As we celebrate our nation's history and the idea of freedom, it is good to remember where lasting stability is found. As Jesus said in Matthew 24, verse 35, heaven and earth will pass away, but my words will by no means pass away. And the truth is, we do not get an endless number of chances to hear God's word or to pass it on. That is why it matters that the Bible is opened clearly and Christ is proclaimed plainly. 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

0: First Chronicles chapter 29, verse 11. Thine, O Lord, is the greatness, and the power, and the glory, and the victory, and the majesty.
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0: We hold these truths to be self-evident, that all men are created equal, that they are endowed by their Creator with certain unalienable rights, that among these are life, liberty, and the pursuit of happiness.
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2: Are we really amazed by the measure of God's grace that He has poured out on us? 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And from all eternity, He determined that the Son's work would not be in vain. And so He determined not just to make salvation possible and then cross His fingers hoping that somebody would take advantage of the ministry of Jesus, but God the Father from all eternity determined to make salvation certain for those whom He has determined to give to His Son.
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3: 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I'm Bob Lapine from Mornings on Family Radio. 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He's a singer, songwriter, and author who's just written a book called The Gospel According to the Hymns. And we'll revisit some of the wonderful theology found in the great old hymns. 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
1: 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You knitted me together in my mother's womb.
0: He sees each tear that falls.
1: I praise you, for I am fearfully and wonderfully made. Wonderful are your works. My soul knows it very well.

Derek is starting cancer treatment. We're praying for his salvation and healing. Katie is recovering in the hospital after being in a car accident. Will you pray with us? Dozens of prayer requests are submitted every day to Family Radio's prayer wall. 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

whatever gain I had, I counted as loss for the sake of Christ. Indeed, I count everything as loss because of the surpassing worth of knowing Christ Jesus, my Lord. For his sake, I've suffered the loss of all things and count them as rubbish in order that I may gain Christ and be found in him, not having a righteousness of my own, but that which comes through faith, that I may know Christ and the power of his resurrection.

Matthew chapter 16, verses 24 and 25. Then Jesus said to his disciples, "Whoever wants to be my disciple must deny themselves and take up their cross and follow me. For whoever wants to save their life will lose it, but whoever loses their life for me will find it."

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1: Hear the word. 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I beseech you, therefore, brethren, by the mercies of God, that ye present your bodies a living sacrifice, holy, acceptable unto God, which is your reasonable service. 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

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O sing unto the Lord a new song. Sing unto the Lord all the earth. Sing unto the Lord, bless his name. Shew forth his salvation from day to day.

One of the reasons I love the great hymns of the faith is because they are so rich with wonderful theology. I'm Bob Lapine from Mornings on Family Radio. This week, we're going to be joined by Scott Wesley Brown. He's a singer, songwriter, and author who's just written a book called The Gospel According to the Hymns. And we'll revisit some of the wonderful theology found in the great old hymns. 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
1: The world around you may change, but God's word never changes. 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

0: Set the trumpet to thy mouth. He shall come as an eagle against the house of the Lord, because they have transgressed my covenant and trespassed against my law. Israel shall cry unto me, My God, we know thee. Israel hath cast off the thing that is good, the enemy shall pursue him. They have set up kings, but not by me. They have made princes, and I knew it not. Of their silver and their gold have they made them idols, that they may be cut off. Thy calf, O Samaria, hath cast thee off. Mine anger is kindled against them. How long will it be ere they attain to innocency? For from Israel was it also. The workmen made it. Therefore it is not God. But the calf of Samaria shall be broken in pieces. For they have sown the wind, and they shall reap the whirlwind. It hath no stock, the bud shall yield no meal. If so be it yield, the strangers shall swallow it up. Israel is swallowed up. Now shall they be among the Gentiles as a vessel wherein is no pleasure. For they are gone up to Assyria, a wild ass alone by himself. Ephraim hath hired lovers. Yea, though they have hired among the nations, now will I gather them, and they shall sorrow a little for the burden of the king of princes. Because Ephraim hath made many altars to sin, altars shall be unto him to sin. I have written to him the great things of my law, but they were counted as a strange thing. They sacrifice flesh for the sacrifices of mine offerings, and eat it, but the Lord accepteth them not. Now will he remember their iniquity, and visit their sins. They shall return to Egypt. For Israel hath forgotten his Maker, and buildeth temples, and Judah hath multiplied fenced cities. But I will send a fire upon his cities, and it shall devour the palaces thereof. Rejoice not, O Israel, for joy, as other people, for thou hast gone a-whoring from thy God. Thou hast loved a reward upon every corn floor. The floor and the winepress shall not feed them, and the new wine shall fail in her. They shall not dwell in the Lord's land, but Ephraim shall return to Egypt, and they shall eat unclean things in Assyria. They shall not offer wine offerings to the Lord, neither shall they be pleasing unto him. Their sacrifices shall be unto them as the bread of mourners. All that eat thereof shall be polluted, for their bread, for their soul shall not come into the house of the Lord. What will ye do in the solemn day, and in the day of the feast of the Lord? For lo, they are gone because of destruction. Egypt shall gather them up. Memphis shall bury them. The pleasant places for their silver, nettles shall possess them. Thorns shall be in their tabernacles. The days of visitation are come. The days of recompense are come. Israel shall know it. The prophet is a fool. The spiritual man is mad for the multitude of thine iniquity and the great hatred. The watchman of Ephraim was with my God, but the prophet is a snare of a fowler in all his ways, and hatred in the house of his God. They have deeply corrupted themselves as in the days of Gibeah. Therefore he will remember their iniquity. He will visit their sins. I found Israel like grapes in the wilderness. I saw your fathers as the first ripe in the fig tree at her first time. But they went to Baal Peor, and separated themselves unto that shame, and their abominations were according as they loved. As for Ephraim, their glory shall fly away like a bird, from the birth, and from the womb, and from the conception. Though they bring up their children, yet will I bereave them, that there shall not be a man left. Yea, woe also to them when I depart from them. Ephraim, as I saw Tyrus, is planted in a pleasant place, but Ephraim shall bring forth his children to the murderer. Give them, O Lord, what wilt thou give? Give them a miscarrying womb and dry breasts. All their wickedness is in Gilgal, for there I hated them. For the wickedness of their doings will I drive them out of mine house. I will love them no more. All their princes are revolters. Ephraim is smitten, their root is dried up, they shall bear no fruit. Yea, though they bring forth, yet will I slay even the beloved fruit of their womb. My God will cast them away, because they did not hearken unto him, and they shall be wanderers among the nations. Israel is an empty vine. He bringeth forth fruit unto himself. According to the multitude of his fruit, he hath increased the altars. According to the goodness of his land, they have made goodly images. Their heart is divided. Now shall they be found faulty. He shall break down their altars. He shall spoil their images. For now they shall say, We have no king, because we feared not the Lord. What then should a king do to us? They have spoken words, swearing falsely and making a covenant. Thus judgment springeth up as hemlock in the furrows of the field. The inhabitants of Samaria shall fear because of the calves of Beth-Aven, for the people thereof shall mourn over it, and the priests thereof that rejoiced on it, for the glory thereof, because it is departed from it. It shall be also carried unto Assyria for a present to King Jareb. Ephraim shall receive shame, and Israel shall be ashamed of his own counsel. As for Samaria, her king is cut off as the foam upon the water. The high places also of Avon, the sin of Israel, shall be destroyed. The thorn and the thistle shall come up on their altars, and they shall say to the mountains, Cover us, and to the hills, Fall on us. O Israel, thou hast sinned from the days of Gibeah. There they stood. The battle in Gibeah against the children of iniquity did not overtake them. It is in my desire that I should chastise them, and the people shall be gathered against them when they shall bind themselves in their two furrows. And Ephraim is as an heifer that is taught, and loveth to tread out the corn. But I passed over upon her fair neck. I will make Ephraim to ride. Judah shall plow, and Jacob shall break his clods. Sow to yourselves in righteousness, reap in mercy, break up your fallow ground, for it is time to seek the Lord, till he come and rain righteousness upon you. Ye have plowed wickedness, ye have reaped iniquity, ye have eaten the fruit of lies, because thou didst trust in thy way, in the multitude of thy mighty men. Therefore shall a tumult arise among thy people, and all thy fortresses shall be spoiled, as Shalman spoiled Beth Arbel in the day of battle. The mother was dashed in pieces upon her children. So shall Bethel do unto you because of your great wickedness. In a morning shall the king of Israel utterly be cut off.
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One of the reasons I love the great hymns of the faith is because they are so rich with wonderful theology. I'm Bob Lapine from Mornings on Family Radio. This week, we're going to be joined by Scott Wesley Brown. He's a singer, songwriter, and author who's just written a book called The Gospel According to the Hymns. 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

Philippians chapter 1, verse 18. What then? Only that in every way, whether in pretense or in truth, Christ is proclaimed, and in that I rejoice. To live is Christ. Yes, and I will rejoice.

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1: Hear the word. Reading from Matthew 11, verses 28 through 30. 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

Derek is starting cancer treatment. 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

A child of God is never alone, and you never have to pray alone. 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

not by works of righteousness which we have done, but according to his mercy he saved us through the washing of regeneration and renewing of the Holy Spirit. 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

0: And thanks for joining us this Saturday on Family Radio. In Psalm 117, 1 through 2 is your verse of the day. This contains a universal call for people everywhere to honor God and praise Him for His abundant goodness and grace. It says, "Praise the Lord, all you nations. Laud Him, all you peoples, for His merciful kindness is great toward us, and the truth of the Lord endures forever." See, a beautiful reminder that no one is exempt from giving praise to God. God is good to everyone. Every breath we take, every sunrise we witness, every blessing that we enjoy comes from the gracious hand of God. And because His mercy is great and because His truth endures forever, every person across every nation has a reason to praise the Lord today.
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2: We believe that the sovereignty of our God takes the tragedies in the world and has brought people here to Jacksonville, Florida, where they have the opportunity to hear the gospel that they've never heard in their home country. So we just are thrilled when any members of the church choose to walk alongside us. Our volunteers that love Jesus and love people well are going to eventually have the opportunity to make a kingdom impact in these people's lives. And I think that is the most important thing that we do here.
1: Most large cities like Jacksonville, Florida, are home to a pretty sizable number of refugees who have sought asylum from their home countries, and those refugees typically have a very meager amount of support in their new homeland. Beyond 90 is a nonprofit organization located in Faith Community Methodist Church of Jacksonville that bridges the gap to self-sufficiency by providing support services, mental health, and skills-building classes to refugees as they work to build new lives in Northeast Florida. Barton Shelf is the co-founder and president of Beyond 90. Barton, can you help us understand the plight of the refugee who finds his or her way to America?
2: Absolutely. So the finding their way to America is an interesting way to phrase that, because what happens is they're forcibly displaced from their home country. They end up in a country not their own, and they register with the United Nations High Commissioner for Refugees. That's the UNHCR. So once they're registered with the UNHCR, they go through a vetting process that can take 2 to 3 years, and then they're on a list where they're able to be resettled and brought to our country, and no guarantee it'll ever even happen. So it's a long, slow process, but they do come through the State Department and then come through. There's 10 agencies in our country that are called resettlement agencies, which handle the first 90 days of the refugee in our country.
1: And therein is how we get to the name Beyond 90. So explain that Beyond 90 name and what you guys do.
2: Absolutely. So, you know, when my wife and I first met our first refugee family and they were telling us their story and they said 90 days, we go, what? I couldn't move from here to California in just 90 days. I know the language. So, but basically there are a lot of things important that are done in that 90-day window of time that help them, you know, get their social security cards, get their doctors set up, get all the important things, kids enrolled in school. But then there's so many things they still need after that original 90 days. They don't understand how our systems here work. If they haven't found a job in that initial 90 days, they need help applying for jobs. They need help sometimes. You know, we've got a walk-in support service where people, where refugees can walk in and whatever they need help with. And sometimes it's as simple as, I got this in the mail and I don't know what to do with it. And so just so many things that we take for granted, they need help with. And to give you an idea of the magnitude of that need, our busiest year in our walk-in support, we had 6,742 visits from 45 different countries come into that space.
1: Yeah, that is incredible. And you're dealing with, obviously, refugees from all different countries, all different, you know, ethnic backgrounds and languages and all this. And how do you do that?
2: Well, it's a, you know, Google Translate is our friend. independent from that, we do have some different language represented on our staff. And then for our, you mentioned earlier that we do provide refugee mental health. We do have a HIPAA-compliant language line, so we get live translators on the phone to make sure we communicate well there as well. So those are some of the pieces. But if you don't mind, Dave, one thing that I think is really important to understand is just a worldview shift. Because if you were to ask people in the United States for the definition of poverty, they're usually going to say it's a lack of something. It's the lack of money, the lack of a car, the lack of a job, the lack of a place to live. And that's going to define poverty in American mind. You ask people from most of these countries to define poverty, they will tell you it's the lack of

0: community, the lack of family, the lack of connection.
1: Hmm.
0: So when they come here to this country, we as Americans think we can throw things at them and help them out. What they really want is community. They want people to know and hang out with and build a relationship with. So to know that is what they're accustomed to in their home countries, and that's what they're hoping to find when they get here. That mind shift is different because most Americans don't think that way.
1: Hmm, exactly. It's interesting you bring that up because I don't recall who it was or, what ministry that I was talking to, but they mentioned the same thing. There was one time that they saw a group of, I think it was, some people from somewhere in Asia, and these people didn't have any, proper clothing for the winter environment. And so the church went and got all this, winter clothing and everything for them, thought they were going to bless them incredibly. And basically the people are like, that's not what we wanted. That's not what we need. And so the church realized that it's more important to ask, what do you guys need, huh?
0: And that's why we started most of the programs that we have here is by listening to the community. We have a class where if you work and get your driver's license, you can come in and use the computer to take the state of Florida required drug and alcohol test. And then we have a 6-week class to where we prepare you to take your permit test. They asked us, how do I get my driver's license and can somebody help me? It's like, we asked around, nobody did it. And so we said, okay, we'll start it.
1: Mm. Yeah, that's great. And you need people to help out with things like that, right?
0: Absolutely. Volunteers are critical. And we've got about a dozen partner churches that are incredible and are involved at various levels, from financial to sending groups of volunteers to us, and we couldn't do what we do without them.
1: Yeah, exactly. Well, take note of that, listeners, and reach out and connect with them. I'll be giving the website in just a moment here, but we've got about 3 minutes left. So hopefully I've given you enough time here to share a testimony of a refugee or a refugee family who was helped by Beyond 90.
0: Yeah, absolutely. So this is not a real name, but we need a name for the thing. So Angela first came to us. She was overwhelmed. She'd already gone through 4 surgeries for brain tumors and was in treatment and recovery, facing growing hospital bills. She couldn't pay a rent, all the things that happen when your hospital is what your life is, and afraid of losing her place to live, didn't want to be homeless. So when she came in, we connected her with an agency in the area that helped her with rent and utilities. And so we got her public benefits fixed and approved in a month. And then we got her moved into a place she could afford to live better. And then after that, the stress of that illness, was deeply affecting her entire life. We enrolled her in our mental health counseling to receive care for her. And here is what she said after she got through that time. She said, I was dealing with so much, my surgeries, my treatments, the bills, and the fear of losing my home. I didn't even realize how much my mental health was being affected. You saw my struggles before I could put them into words. You listened to me. You took action when I felt like giving up. You were there whenever I needed help. Without your support, I honestly can't imagine what I would have done. Thank you for seeing me and not giving up.
1: Yeah, that's beautiful. I'm sure you hear many testimonies or stories like that. So
0: we do appreciate how much it can mean to people.
1: Yeah. Well, I've got about a minute left, so I don't know if you have another story you want to add or anything else about Beyond 90 you want to share.
0: I would like to add an encouragement, and this is kind of part of the why that God's put on our hearts for this. So Acts 17:26-27 says, from one man he made all the nations that they should inhabit the earth, and he marked out their appointed times in history and the boundaries of their lands. And it says, God did this so they would seek him and reach out and find him, though he's not far from any one of us. So we believe that the sovereignty of our God takes the tragedies in the world and has brought people here to Jacksonville, Florida, where they have the opportunity to hear the gospel that they would have never heard in their home country. So we just are thrilled when any members of the church choose to walk alongside us. Our volunteers that love Jesus and love people well are going to eventually have the opportunity to make a kingdom impact in these people's lives. And I think that is the most important thing that we do here.
1: Yeah, amen. And that is so exciting to see God bring to our doorstep, you know, the nations of the world. You don't even have to go out there. They're coming to us. And so that's wonderful. And sure appreciate what you guys are doing. Well, I want to say thanks to Barton Shelf, co-founder and president of Beyond 90 of Jacksonville, Florida. For more information, you can visit beyond90.org. That's beyond90.org. 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